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Hey, are you a fan of the Apple Plus TV show, The Morning Show? You know, Reese Witherspoon, Jennifer Aniston? Well, they just revealed that it is going to end after season 5, which is currently in production and will air next year. Aw, but sometimes it's good to end on top, right? It's 106.7.

0: Hey there, it is 106.7 The Eagle, Portland's classic hit. Hi, this is Natalia. And if you didn't get a chance to head out to the Rose City Vintage Market, don't worry, you can go tomorrow. Yeah, another day will be open at the Portland Expo. It's a fun mix of antiques, mid-century gems, fashion, arts, and of course, a big outdoor section for summer treasure hunting. So I don't know, if you don't have any plans tomorrow, maybe that's going to be something you can go ahead and check out. Again, the Rose City Vintage Market. Coming up on the way, REO Speedwagon and Def Leppard next.
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Well, it was such a nicer day today compared to the last few days, right? Definitely cooled down a bit. Feels nice. Similar weather tomorrow. 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

0: hope you're having a great Saturday night. It is 106.7 The Eagle, Portland's Classic Hits. This is Natalia here with you. 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
13: On August 4th, 1962, Marilyn Monroe died. 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

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Have you seen this? I just watched a trailer earlier this week, and it follows basically how the movie Rocky was made, Sylvester Stallone writing it, a little bit of his life. Looks really, really good. I can't wait. The guy who's playing Rocky sounds just like Sylvester Stallone. All right, let's keep it going. It's Survivor, Eye of the Tiger, 106.7 The Eagle.

0: Fleetwood Mac for you right there. 106.7 The Eagle, Portland's classic hits. Hi, this is Natalia. Hey, don't forget, every weekday in the 4 p.m. hour, we give you 106 minutes of nonstop classic hits. This is really great, too, because we also give you the Lazy Boy keyword of the day. And this is your chance to qualify for our monthly giveaway of a $2,000 gift certificate to Lazy Boy. Yeah, do you need a new relaxing spot in your house? I could always use another one. I've seen some options, too, that you can get really, really great stuff. So make sure to check in every weekday, 4 p.m. hour, so that you don't miss out on a chance to win. All right, coming up on the way, we're going to do Third Eye Blind and Michael Jackson next. It's 106.7 The Eagle.
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0: With Bob Howard, TIL, today I learned. Yeah, I think you should learn something new every single day. Today I learned that kangaroos are unable to walk backward. This is true. The powerful hind legs are designed to hop forward. Their large muscular tail acts like a counterbalance, so backward movement's essentially impossible. They can shuffle and adjust, but true backward steps cannot happen. One of the reasons, by the way, that kangaroos on the Aussie coat of arms, symbolizing a nation that's always moving forward. That's true.
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0: Chicago, 25-6-4 on the Saturday Night Party, 106.7 The Eagle with Bob Hauer. Look, don't look at the calendar, but look at the calendar. It won't be long till they're back to school. How do you get your kids into that back to school routine? It's the same conversation I'm having at home with my wife with our kids. A couple of steps you can start doing, like soon. Make bedtime and wake up time a little earlier. 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That'll help build excitement, too.
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1: With Bob Hauer. So a pair of men in Maryland are under arrest after an undercover investigation into Tarzan, with two N's, exotics, with a Z. In Baltimore County, the men would allow people to have a photo with exotic animals. Detectives say a lemur and an infant spider monkey were recovered from an apartment in Middle River along with several other animals. Suspects would arrange photo sessions with the animals, and an undercover officer posed as a customer set up the meeting. The FBI had a sting operation. Both men are facing multiple charges.
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1: With Bob Hauer. 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
1: Bob Hauer, so the days of guessing what in your fridge has gone bad may soon be coming to an end. University of Cal Berkeley researchers there have come up with an electronic nose. They say it can predict food spoilage much more accurately than we sniffly humans can. This electric nose can measure 16 different gas sensors to pick up the different airborne compounds to figure out which one is bad. Right now, it's only tasted individual food items, so next up will be dishes with multiple ingredients.
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1: Where it definitely shouldn't have been. Let's discuss that in minutes.

0: Stevie Wonder on the Saturday Night Party. It's 106.7 The Eagle with Bob Howard. So a tree ended up on a North Wales beach. This is a big mystery for everyone trying to figure out how it got there. This 8-foot tall tree sticks straight up out of the sand, so it couldn't have just washed up. They say there are plenty of possible ways a tree could have appeared, but one of the most amusing suggestions online is it was a piddle post for dogs. I mean, when the dogs got to go on the beach, everything is essentially a cat's litter box. Dogs have no idea what to do. They need something to mark.
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0: Steve Winwood, Saturday Night Party on 106.7 The Eagle. With Bob Howard, so more Americans are shedding pounds one shot at a time than ever before. Number of adults across the country using GLP-1s like Ozempic and Wegovy for weight loss hit a record high. Yeah, 11% of Americans 18 and older in this survey are currently taking GLP-1s to lose weight. It's up from about 3% a year before. So it's quadrupled in 2 years. One side of the increase is that obesity rate is falling. It was 39.9%. Now it's down to 36.4%. That's big.
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4: 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The most competitive basketball league on earth is on CBS this Sunday. Coach Steven Jackson and the DMV Trilogy face off against two-time MVP Michael Beasley and the defending champion Miami 305 in a must-win game for both teams. Then the battle for Texas as Greg Monroe, Coach Nancy Lieberman, and the Dallas Power take on Jonathan Simmons and the Houston Righands. 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

0: Pretenders on a Saturday night party on 106.7 The Eagle with Bob Hauer. So yes, everything seems to cost more these days. Back to school shopping is no exception. Families now are struggling to pay for everything that their kids need for the new school year because it gets more expensive. Credit Karma pulled 1,000 parents with at least a kid under the age of 18, found out what back to school season is like for families financially. Yeah, 57% already have credit card debt. 45% are going to take on more to pay for those supplies and the things their kids need. They expect to sacrifice, about half expect to sacrifice just to make sure the kids have their back to school needs met.
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3: 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Then the battle for Texas as Greg Monroe, Coach Nancy Lieberman, and the Dallas Power take on Jonathan Simmons and the Houston Righands. 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
3: 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The most competitive basketball league on earth is on CBS this Sunday. Coach Steven Jackson and the DMV Trilogy face off against two-time MVP Michael Beasley and the defending champion Miami 305 in a must-win game for both teams. Then the battle for Texas as Greg Monroe, Coach Nancy Lieberman, and the Dallas Power take on Jonathan Simmons and the Houston Righands. 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

0: Portland's classic hits, 106.7 The Eagle. How you doing? 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Later on this morning at 8 o'clock, we have Casey Kasem's classic American Top 40, The 80s. It's the countdowns as they originally aired back in the 1980s. 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

0: Portland's classic hits, 106.7 The Eagle. How you doing? It's Joe. Glad you're making some time to spend with 106.7 The Eagle tonight. Later on this morning, we have Yacht Rock. It's on every Sunday morning, in fact, starting at 6 a.m. It's the best of smooth pop from the 1970s and 80s. Just the perfect thing to get a lazy Sunday started. 6 o'clock later this morning on 106.7 The Eagle.
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0: Portland's Classic Hits, 106.7 The Eagle. I'm Joe here tonight. 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

0: 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Of course, you can find 106.7 The Eagle on Facebook. 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

0: Portland's Classic Hits, 106.7 The Eagle. Joe here with you tonight. 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
1: 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I'm Brad Ford. 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There's an organization in Portland that gets it to people in need. Oregon's program to install electric vehicle charging stations moving forward. We'll look at how technology is helping to fight wildfires in Oregon. Plus, what jobs in the state have the most openings. Homeowners with fruit trees are usually blessed with an overabundance of fruit. There's a Portland organization that can help. The Portland Fruit Tree Project takes extra fruit and gives it to food banks. Heather Keisler-Fortis is executive director of the Portland Fruit Tree Project. Heather, how's this work?
13: The Portland Fruit Tree Project is a nonprofit that cares for and harvests from the fruiting trees, vines, and shrubs all around the city.
1: How did it start?
13: Started in 2006, which makes this our 20th year, as an AmeriCorps project under another organization. And then a couple years later, that organization sunset, and we were sort of reborn under that same, under Portland Fruit Tree Project.
1: And so how does this work? People have fruit trees, I guess, in their backyard. Anybody I know that's had a fruit tree, there's a lot of it that ends up down on the ground just rotting. And so do you harvest that before it falls?
13: Yeah, so the idea is that renters sometimes will get a hold of us and say, I've got more fruit than I can manage. Would you be able to help? They fill out a form on our website. We make sure that we can logistically do it. So sometimes trees are too tall or they're like too far gone in terms of ripeness for us to be helpful. And then we schedule groups of volunteers to go out and harvest the fruit. And then the best quality fruit, which is the stuff that looks like you could get at a grocery store or a farmer's market, goes out to our food pantry partners. And then the B-grade fruit, which is what we call the stuff that has, you know, dents and scratches, bug issues, et cetera, comes back to our office, and then we turn it into jams, jellies, apple cider, fruit leather, and other projects.
1: Wow. How do you store all that fruit?
13: That's such a good question. We now, as of today, have a west side refrigerator and an east side refrigerator. So those are both outdoor walk-in coolers. And people can drop off fruit that they've harvested themselves, or, we store the harvest that we do. And then we have to work really hard to get all of it out really fast. So we have lots of additional space.
1: Yeah, I would imagine you mentioned people dropping it off, but then you also go out and pick it up. How does that, the pickup and distribution work? And that must be difficult.
13: At this point, we don't have too many people that have us pick up things they've already harvested because the logistics of that are so hard. Because once it's off the tree, it kind of needs to hit a refrigerator pretty quick or else it'll just go bad. So the drop-offs, people leave for us. They fill out a little form that lets us know that they left it and what it is. Our crew goes and checks it and makes sure that it's sorted appropriately. And then we have a bunch of different organizations that we work with that will typically come to the fridge and pick it up, which allows them to take what they know the people they're serving want the most versus us dropping off something that might not be useful or helpful to them. We have a few organizations that we'll haul things out to them as needed.
1: So what kind of fruit? I imagine apples, pears, cherries, what else?
13: One of the amazing things about our area is you can grow almost anything here. That doesn't mean people donate everything here. But this last week, it was yesterday, we got to do our very first peach harvest, which was so exciting because if people can grow peaches here, they hardly ever have enough to donate. So it was our first ever peach harvest. We also do, like you said, cherries, apples, pears, Asian pears, Asian plums, European plums. We did ginkgo nuts last year. We're likely going to do some walnuts this year. Toward the end of the year, we're doing a lot of persimmons, fuzzy kiwi. And then we did an olive orchard 2 years ago that was really fun.
1: Well, I've heard that. There's a lot of olive orchards and harvesting that I've more than I had known. And it seems like it's an increasing throughout the state, or at least in certain parts of the state where you can grow olive trees. Where does the fruit grow? You mentioned to food pantries.
13: Mm-hmm. Yeah, our biggest partners are Lyft Urban Portland, and they act as a food hub for about 12 other organizations that come and pick up from their warehouse because they've got a little bit more space than some of us do. And then our other big distribution partner is Bethlehem House of Bread, which also operates as a food hub for about 7 different Clackamas County organizations. We do a lot of work with Mudbone Groan's Feed 'em Freedom Foundation. So we take a bunch of food out to the Black food fairs there. We do quite a bit of work with the Community for Positive Aging, including their Asian Food Pantry program, which is where all of the vast majority of the persimmons and culturally specific Asian fruits go. So it sort of depends on what the fruit is. And if we have something weird and niche, we'll often look for an organization that serves a group of people that are most going to appreciate that.
1: Now, caring for fruit trees is important for production. I mean, if you let them go, they just get huge. Do you help with that?
13: We do. We have a full service tree care program, which also functions partially as a workforce development program. And we do all of the summer and winter pruning, but we also do a couple of different integrated pest management projects, including fruit thinning, which is really important. You often need to take 60 to 80% of the fruit set off of a tree for a better harvest, which is so counterintuitive that you take off so much fruit so that the fruit you get is better. Mm-hmm. We also have started doing some holistic spray scheduling with people. So using, you know, strictly organic, good for the planet spray regimens to help with some of the pest and disease pressure in the city. And then we currently, for the next couple of years, have some grant funding to provide free tree care services for people in some specific geographies, which can be found on our website.
1: Yeah, I looked at your website. I also saw something there about Community Orchards Program. What is the Community Orchards Program?
13: We currently help with 9 different community orchard spaces. Some of those are in public right-of-way, like the Sabin Community Orchard. Others are operated by other organizations that just need some additional help. So that could be like two different elementary schools, actually, that we work with that have the trees, but they often don't have students in place during harvest time, and they also don't necessarily have the skills or the tools to do the pruning work. So we'll come in those spaces as invited. We helped plant an orchard with the Feed 'em Freedom Foundation in 2021. So we go back out there and help with all the pruning and maintenance and helping to educate farmers that they're training on how to take care of the trees. So each space looks a little bit different, but almost all of them have regular volunteer opportunities.
1: That was my next question. Must take a lot of volunteers to do all this. How can people help?
13: It takes so many volunteers to do it. As of today, I've already scheduled 6 more harvests just for between Friday and Sunday. And each one of those harvests takes, you know, 4 to 12 people. And then all of the orchard projects take as many people as we can get most of the time. So our website has a whole list of all of our volunteer opportunities, more pop up. At this point, not even just every day, it's almost every hour, new things pop in. So we are always looking for people who can come help us out.
1: So
13: and what that looks like can be really different. So like if somebody doesn't have the capacity to climb a ladder, we still have space for them to do things. Or like if you want to bring your kid that's not going to, that wants to come along and pick some fruit, that's welcome as well.
1: Sure. So for people who have fruit trees in their backyards and they haven't heard about this, how do they take part?
13: I think the first step is to check out the website and see sort of where our programming can best help people. For, you know, if you want to drop off your own fruit, there's instructions on how to do that. If you need us to come out and do a little bit of harvesting, there's all of the process and everything there. Of course, if you want to volunteer, all of that's on there as well. But there's some pretty weird and fun ways to get involved.
1: That's great. What is your website?
13: It is www.portlandfruit.org.
1: And do you need financial donations?
13: Always. It definitely takes a lot to make it run. Each of our harvests costs us approximately $500 in tools and people and vehicles and all of those things. So anything that people can pitch in is very helpful.
1: Heather, thanks for joining us on Local Voices.
13: Absolutely. Thank you for the opportunity.
1: That's Heather Keisler-Fornes, Executive Director of the Portland Fruit Tree Project. And again, their website is portlandfruit.org. Oregon has a program to build electric vehicle charging stations across the state. ODOT's Matt Noble joins us on Local Voices. Matt, how does the community charging rebates program work?
2: Sure. So this is our community charging rebates program, and it funds level two EV charging station projects statewide. It is kind of the long and the short of it.
1: How is the program funded?
2: So we've held four rounds for funding opportunities for the program over the last 3 years. And so far, it's been state funded, just out of state sources. But we have a fifth round coming up later this year when we'll actually be using a grant from the Environmental Protection Agency.
1: What does the money buy? What type of EV charging systems?
2: The coolest thing about this rebates program is that it's actually very cost effective, that it funds what are called level two EV charging stations. So those are the ones that they're smaller, they're a little lower powered, they're much more affordable to install and to operate. And level two charging stations are ones that are best suited for charging up EVs over several hours because they're a little lower powered. So this program is very cost effective because we target places where EVs will be parked for several hours. So specifically, that means multifamily homes, workplaces, and publicly accessible parking areas. So think like movie theaters, malls, local parks, you know, really anywhere that EVs will be parked for a long time, level two is the best option. And so that's what this program does. It pairs the charging station with the location.
1: Who can get this funding? Is it businesses and apartment complexes? And does it cover the entire cost?
2: We do. So yeah, the eligibility for the folks that can install these are pretty broad. So, you know, it's multifamily homeowners. We've had tribes apply, we've had like cities and counties install them, you know, at their buildings, maybe like on like their downtown Main Street, they'll install these charging stations. As you said, businesses can also install them for their employees. Nonprofits have gotten rebates from us. And in the last four rounds, it doesn't cover the entire cost. It's either 80% of the total project cost or up to $8,000 per charging port, is whichever cost is less. That's what it applies to.
1: How do the charging ports work? Is there a company that operates them, and do they cost money for recharging?
2: It can vary depending on what kind of station the project chooses to buy. You know, some can be what are called like dumb stations where they just serve whatever's plugged into them. Other ones can be connected to like a network so they can work with an app. There is a lot of choice for people when they want to do these projects. But what we do here at the state is we do vet all those, we vet several different vendors to make sure that, our project folks are like buying equipment that is reliable and will actually, you know, work years down the line. And, you know, these are reputable companies. We don't want anything bad to happen to our project folks. So we do have a approved list of equipment that they can buy that's eligible for funding that we've verified is actually like good stuff and will be serving Oregon's drivers for many years.
1: How many stations have been installed so far, and how many are yet to be installed?
2: Sure. So over the last 3 years, we've funded 347 total level two charging station projects statewide. So as of today, in July 2026, about half of those stations are installed and open for people to use, while the other half are in various stages of either planning or construction. But we do expect most of them will start to come online over the next year or so. And the another fun fact about this program is that if you look at the total number of level two EV charging stations statewide, we have about 1,400 stations statewide for level two. So if you do the math, that means roughly one in four public level two charging stations in Oregon were funded by this program. So we're pretty proud of that stat.
1: Funding for round five happens later.
2: This program. So we're pretty proud of that stat.
1: Funding for round five happens later this year. How's this funding going to be different from the previous rounds?
2: Yeah, we're really excited about round five coming up later this year. It'll probably be out early fall-ish 2026. And the cool thing about this one is that we're going to open up the eligibility for DC fast charging projects. So DC fast chargers

0: and then you're back on. So we're really excited to also be serving those needs as well in Oregon, especially in rural areas, because we still have gaps in our charging network in Oregon where it's long distances between stations. And so getting more DC fast chargers out there just makes people's trips easier and more convenient.
1: President Trump has said he's not a big fan of electric vehicles. Has that been a problem with funding?
0: Luckily, no. So the fifth round of the program that I just talked about will be using a one-time federal grant that we got from the Environmental Protection Agency back in 2024. And but that money is safe. We have that money. We have access to it. And all of our plans, we are full steam ahead on our plans to use that funding for the fifth round this year.
1: How long will the program continue to add charging ports?
0: Honestly, that's hard to say. It really depends on how much money we have left over after the fifth round, because it's possible that, you know, we make all the money available. We have almost $11 million for the fifth round, so it's possible that some money might be left over. People just may not reserve projects and, you know, reserve those funds for their projects. So we could hold a sixth round. It's hard to say at this point. It depends on just what the interest level is, but we're hoping it's higher.
1: Matt, thanks for joining us on Local Voices. That is Matt Noble with the Oregon Department of Transportation discussing the Community Charging Rebates Program that helps businesses, apartments, and community organizations pay for installation of electric vehicle charging stations. Technology is playing a greater role in fighting wildfires in Oregon. Jessica Newyear with the Oregon Department of Forestry joins us on Local Voices. Jessica, I've heard about a camera network in remote locations around the state that help to detect wildfires. How do those cameras work?
2: Yes, so we have several technologies that we use, especially in early detection. One of the most broad, I guess you could say, is the wildfire detection camera systems that we have. So these cameras are stationary cameras put on mountain peaks throughout the state, and they cover thousands and thousands of acres of forest land. And the system will essentially monitor the view, you could say. And then if smoke appears, it will alert the operator of, hey, something looks wrong in this picture. It doesn't look like it's supposed to. You need to take a look at it. And then the operator can then go in, take a look at the smoke. There's also an augmented mapping system in there as well. So though it doesn't give exact coordinates, I think it gives the coordinates within about 5 miles of where the smoke is coming from. So pretty darn close for resources who are on the way out there and who can then see the smoke as well. And these cameras are especially useful in areas that are a lot more rural forest land where, you know, people aren't driving by in as much, or it may not be near a town to where someone might see it and then report it. So these cameras, they come in so handy when it comes to those types of fires. And they, like I said, cover thousands of acres to the point where some of our cameras in Southwest Oregon have even caught fires happening in California because they can see that far. And so then we just take that information, send it to our partners, and then they're able to go and put the fire out as fast as possible. So the faster we can get out there, the faster we can start working on a fire and reduce resource loss, reduce the cost of the fire, and reduce those acres burned.
3: Yeah, I would think, you know, especially in some of those really remote areas where somebody might not see a plume of smoke, having the cameras see it early would help keep fires to a smaller size.
2: Yes, exactly. So it kind of reduces that time. And that's, if anything, fire time is of the essence. And so the sooner that we can see that smoke, which if we didn't have these cameras or someone looking out there, then no one would probably see it till it was a much larger fire, most likely. And so the sooner we can get out there and put it out, the better.
3: What are multi-mission aircraft and how are they used?
2: So we have one multi-mission aircraft within the agency. Well, I should say two technically this summer. So we're in the process of decommissioning our old multi-mission aircraft, the Part Navia, which we have had at the agency since the 1980s. It has served us well over the past 40 years. And so now this year, we recently just got a new Twin Otter multi-mission aircraft. It is very fancy, very new. and we just got it back in May.

0: and we knew that we wanted to have it this season to really start serving Argonians as fast as possible. So within the span of a month, we trained up our operators, trained up our pilots, have done test flights, and everything above to get everybody comfortable with the new aircraft. And it went on its first mission at the beginning of this month, right after a recent thunderstorm rolled through southern Oregon, I believe it was. And so the multi-mission aircraft, it has essentially like a computer, I guess you could say, in the back of the plane. So there's two pilots and then an operator in the back with this computer. And there's a camera on the bottom of the aircraft. And from there, they'll do night missions. So the pilots will wear night vision goggles and see a light coming out of a forest. And then they will pointed out to the operator. The operator can then, using the camera, zoom in, determine if it is a fire or not. And again, using some infrared, night vision, all those things, they can determine if it's a fire. And then from there, they use that augmented mapping system as well, send the coordinates down to dispatch from the plane, and then dispatch will then send the resources out, again, as fast as possible. And this comes in super handy because our multi-mission aircraft can span a wide array of area, especially at night, when our cameras aren't as useful because they might not see the smoke. So the cameras are great during the day. The multi-mission aircraft is essential for our nighttime detections, especially after lightning rolls through an area. So it can stay up there for several hours looking for new lightning starts in a wider span of area. So because they've moved basically from southern Oregon, they can go all the way up to John Day area and then back down if that's what needs to be done, if that's where the lightning went. And they're just looking for those new starts. And like I said, once they can confirm one, they'll send the coordinates down to dispatch from the plane, and then dispatch will then send resources out as fast as possible.
1: Tell us about the Before You Burn program.
0: The Before You Burn app is a new app this year. It is essentially a system that empowers community members to look up their local regulations, know when it's safe to burn. Right now in Oregon, debris burning is still our number one human caused fire in the state. And so by just taking a couple of extra minutes, going to this Before You Burn app, checking to see if there's any local restrictions, statewide restrictions, anything like that, that might hinder you from burning, or possibly say, hey, you might need a permit or anything like that. It just helps reduce that risk of having another human caused fire due to debris burning. So it's a great resource for the public to use it, before they want to light their. We are currently in a space with the hot, dry conditions. I would just personally recommend covering your pile, and I'm sure the Before You Burn app might also recommend a couple of things. But I also know that there are some areas of the state that allow for burning with a permit as well.
1: What about unmanned aircraft systems?
0: The unmanned aircraft systems are really cool, and they essentially mean drones. So through the UAS program, the drones are used for a multitude of things. They use them for early detection in a more localized setting. So the multi-mission aircraft can do a much larger swath of the state. The drones, if a district knows that lightning struck in a certain spot, they'll send a drone out to confirm if a fire started in that area. They're also heavily used in wildfire suppression, specifically when it comes to heat mapping and getting an actual size of the fire and everything like that. And also more specifically used to give situational awareness to our firefighters. So the more that we can send a drone out to kind of get a lay of the land before we send our firefighters out there, the better we can protect our firefighters from a potentially hazardous situation. So they're used heavily on the suppression side, and then also on the detection side. And then aside from wildfires, they're also used heavily when it comes to forest health and some other aspects of our agency.
1: Terrific. Anything else you'd like to add that I didn't ask you about?
0: This is my plug for wildfire prevention. We are going into red flag warnings in several parts of the state. We're expecting hotter, drier conditions as we move through the rest of the summer. And so the less human caused fires we have on the landscape, the better. You know, every new fire start is going to add a strain to the system. And we want to make sure that we can prevent the fires that we can control, right? We can't control the lightning, but we can control our actions. So the less that we add to the strain, the better.
2: Jessica, thanks for joining us on Local Voices. That's Jessica Newyear with the Oregon Department of Forestry talking about how technology is playing a greater role in battling wildfires across the state. If you're looking for a job or considering a career change, knowing how many jobs are open and which fields have the most jobs can help you find work. Anna Johnson, an economic analyst with the Oregon Employment Department, joins us on Local Voices. Anna, the department has released the Spring Private Employer Report. What does it show and how does it compare with the Winter Report?
3: So in spring or the second quarter of 2026, Oregon businesses reported about 45,400 job vacancies. And that was essentially unchanged from the level that we saw in the winter, the first quarter of 2026. The level of job vacancies remained about the same across the state.
2: And how does that compare with a year ago?
3: It is also down from a year ago. We're seeing about an 11% decline in the number of vacancies from what we saw in spring 2025.
2: Has it recovered since the pandemic? Is there a comparison with pre-pandemic numbers?
3: We do. We've been conducting this survey going back to 2013, so we have a good amount of data. Yeah, we're currently seeing levels similar to what we saw prior to the pandemic. So in 2018 and 2019, and then we had in 2020 kind of a slowdown in hiring with the huge job losses that we saw during the pandemic. And then in 2021 and 2022 is really when we saw a huge surge in hiring, where we had multiple quarters in a row where we saw over 100,000 job vacancies across the state. So what we're seeing now is much lower than that, but it's not a historic low for the survey either.
2: Are there any trends you see in the job openings?
3: Yeah, one thing that's really stuck out recently is that hiring is really concentrated in the private health care and social assistance industry. This quarter, it made up nearly a quarter of all job vacancies. And last quarter, it was nearly a third of all the job vacancies. So we are seeing hiring in all of the broad sectors across the state, but it is very concentrated in healthcare and social assistance.
2: What are some of the other top job categories?
3: Yeah, the other industries with the most amount of job vacancies this quarter were the leisure and hospitality industry and the construction industry. Leisure and hospitality had nearly 6,000 job vacancies this quarter, and construction had about 4,800. We're also seeing hiring in over 190 different occupations this spring. The broader occupation groups with the most vacancies were in food preparation and serving, and then installation and maintenance, and sales and related occupations, like the third highest hirer.
2: What's the average hourly wage, and has that changed?
4: This quarter, the average hourly starting wage for job vacancies was $26.77. This was an inflation-adjusted decrease of about 9% from what we saw a year prior.
2: Now, can job seekers use this information to see where jobs are available and what they might need to do to get one of those jobs?
3: Yes, absolutely. This report is a little backwards looking, so we're already into the third quarter of the year. And as we were talking about throughout, hiring trends can change, but it does give you a good picture of what has happened recently. And if you read our report on our website, qualityinfo.org, and see a hiring in an industry or an occupation that you're interested in, we also have a job search tool on our website, and you can take a look at those occupations and see what kind of training or education those occupations require and get an idea of where some of that training or schooling might be offered near you. And we also have lists of the currently open job vacancies in different areas across the state as well.
2: Anything else you'd like to add about the report?
4: I will say that we're trending a little bit differently than job vacancies for the U.S. as a whole. U.S. job vacancies have, while we've been declining over the past couple years, for the U.S., they've seen a bit more of a flat trend. And when we look at, you know, when we're comparing job seekers to job vacancies, so the total number of unemployed people compared to the number of job vacancies, Oregon is seeing about over 2 unemployed people for every job vacancy, meaning there's a little bit more competition for each open posting, while the U.S. has been hovering about 1-to-1, so 1 unemployed person for every 1 open job vacancy, which tends to favor the job seeker a little bit more.
2: Anna, thanks for joining us on Local Voices.
4: Thank you so much, Brad.
2: That's Anna Johnson, an economic analyst for the Oregon Employment Department, talking about the Spring Private Employer Report. If you'd like to see what jobs have the highest number of openings, you can find the report on the Oregon Employment Department's website. 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I'm Brad Ford. 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

Hello again and welcome to American Top 40. My name's Casey Kasem and I'm here to count down the most popular songs in the USA. Based on Billboard Magazine's weekly survey of record stores and radio stations all over America, these are the 40 biggest hits in the 50 states. We start off with our regular recap of the top three in last week's countdown. And at number three last week was this song.

That was the song that was number three last week, Little Genie by Elton John. I'm Casey Kasem on American Top 40, and we're recapping the top three songs of last week. At number

Coming up by Paul McCartney and Wings, the song that was number two last week. I'm Casey Kasem, and you're listening to American Top 40. Leading into this week's countdown, we're doing a regular recap of the top three songs of last week. And at number one was this salty commentary on the state of

0: to me.
1: The number one song last week, It's Still Rock and Roll to Me by Billy Joel. And that's our recap of last week's top three. I'm Casey Kasem. Coming up in this week's top 40 is a song that was turned down by every major record company in New York City because the producer told us it was made in Minneapolis. Well, that Minneapolis-made record went to number one. Details coming up.
2: Casey's Coast to Coast.
1: Casey Kasem, and our countdown of the 40 most popular songs in America begins.
2: Number 40.
1: Debuting at number 40 this week, Eddie Rabbit with his latest single, Driving My Life Away.
3: Well,

Eddie Rabbit at number 40 with the first of the 40 hottest records in the USA this week. That's Driving My Life Away. Well, now we're up to a former number one smash, one of the biggest hits of the year that was turned down by every major record company in New York City. At least, that's what the creator of the song, Funky Town, told us about the tough time he had turning his song into a hit. According to Steve Greenberg, the man behind Lip Sync, his song Funky Town got off to a terrific start in his hometown of Minneapolis. Steve said that when he released it on his own label, quote, "the local DJs went nuts. The record went to number one in the Twin Cities." But Steve got a different reaction when he tried to interest the big record labels in New York in distributing Funky Town. Steve says, "I met with the presidents of every major record label in New York, but they were all so-so. They thought that Minneapolis was nowhere land and that anything that came out of there was nothing. I have a big chip on my shoulder from that New York trip." Well, Steve Greenberg didn't give up, and he found an interested label in Casablanca Records in Los Angeles. His record was released nationally and went to number one for 4 weeks. And here it is. It's still hanging in there at number 39. Here's Lip Sync and Funky Town.

0: the former number one hit by Lip Sync, called Funky Town as the countdown rolls on.
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0: 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This week, Eric Clapton and his band debut at number 38 with their double-sided hit record, Tulsa Time and Cocaine. Here's Tulsa.

0: Debuting at number 38 in the countdown, Eric Clapton and his band with Tulsa Time. This is Casey Kasem on American Top 40.
1: Number 37.
0: The Australian band Air Supply had their first U.S. hit a few months ago called Lost in Love. It peaked at number 3. Their follow-up, All Out of Love, is climbing the chart just a little bit slower. Up 2 notches this week to number 37, Air Supply.

0: Air Supply at number 37, second week on the chart with All Out of Love. 36 big ones to number one as we count them down.
1: Casey's Coast to Coast, American Top 40.
0: Now, here's a first. The first recording act from the state of Maine to have a Top 40 hit. Rick Panette and Oak made that claim, and it seems to check out. Here they are, Maine's first Top 40 act. At number 36 in the countdown, Rick Panette and Oak.

Rick Panette and Oak at number 36, third week on the chart with King of the Hill. Five records debuted this week on American Top 40, and one is by newcomer Fred Knobloch. He's 26 years old, he's from Mississippi, and he comes in at number 35 with Why Not Me, Fred Knobloch.

0: Fred Knoblauch at number 35, debuting with Why Not Me. A few months ago on AT40, we named 8 recording acts who were born in the Caribbean and have hit the top 40. But you listeners have come up with 2 more. The acts who hit with this song. And with this one.
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0: American Top 40. I'm Casey Kasem. Linda Ronstadt climbs four notches to

0: second week on the chart, moving from 38 to 34 on American Top 40 with I Can't Let Go. A few months ago, we answered a question about Caribbean artists who have hit the top 40 in the rock era. And our researchers came up with eight of them. One act from Trinidad, Mac and Katie Kassoon. Five acts from Jamaica, Dave and Ansel Collins, Millie Small, Jimmy Cliff, Desmond Decker, and Carl Douglas. And from Cuba, there was Prez Prado and one of the DeCastro sisters. Another of the DeCastros was born in the Dominican Republic. But listener George Leopold in the Bronx came up with one we missed. A man who had two top 40 hits in the 60s, Watermelon Man and Cloud Nine. He's the Cuban-born percussionist, Mongo Santa Maria. George, I thank you for catching that slip. And I also thank Maureen Davis of Cola, South Carolina for catching another. 2 years ago, a European quartet whose members had all been born on islands of the Caribbean had a hit called Rivers of Babylon. That was the group Boney M. So now our count of recording acts who have hit the top 40 and came originally from the Caribbean stands at 10. And the countdown continues.
1: Number 33.
0: Well, it's been nearly 2 years since singer-songwriter Jackson Browne has been in the countdown. His last hit was Stay. His latest single is Boulevard, debuting at number 33, Jackson Browne.

0: Jackson Brown with his fifth top 40 hit. This one debuting at number 33 is titled Boulevard. He wrote it, he sang it, and he co-produced it. 32 big hits to number one, and we're counting them down.
1: Casey, coast to coast.
0: Once a week with American Top 40, and you know where your favorite songs are in the national music scene. My name's Casey Kasem, on with the countdown and the song at number 32. Here's Journey

The five-man group from San Francisco, Journey, at number 32 again this week, fourth week on the chart with Walks Like a Lady. Now from the AT40 archives. Another of the number one songs of the 60s. We're reviewing them all at the rate of three a week from January 1960 to December 1969. And we're up to July 1960. This was the 10th number one single of the 60s. Brenda Lee's I'm Sorry.

0: In our weekly review of all the number one songs of the 60s from the AT40 archives of July 1960, that was Brenda Lee with I'm Sorry, Billboard's 10th number one single of the 60s. This is American Top 40 in Hollywood, California, counting down the most popular songs in the USA. I'm Casey Kasem, and we'll continue in a moment. 31 big hits to go to the number one song in the land.
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0: Now on with our survey of the 40 top hits in the nation. This is American Top 40. I'm Casey Kasem, and the countdown continues.
11: Number 31.
0: Get this. Nearly 25% of the songs in this week's countdown are from movie soundtracks. 9 out of the 40. The highest in chart history. Here's one of those songs now, and it happens to be the highest debuter of the week. From the soundtrack of the motion picture Fame, here's the title song coming in at number 31 by newcomer Irene Cara.

0: Irene Cara. Her first chart single at number 31 is from the motion picture soundtrack of Fame, the title song. The founding members of the ELO, the Electric Light Orchestra, are the only rock stars ever to be sued by a head of government. They were taken to court by former British Prime Minister Harold Wilson, and Sir Harold won. The story and their hit are coming up.
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0: Every week on American Top 40, we count down the most popular songs in America from Magic Idaho to Magic City, Texas. Climbing three notches to number 30, the Dirt Band with Make a Little Magic.

The Dirt Band and Make a Little Magic at number 30, moving up three, third week on the chart. Well, now we're up to the current hit by the ELO, the Electric Light Orchestra, the British supergroup whose three founding members were sued in court by former British Prime Minister Harold Wilson. The three were all members of a popular British group called The Move. Now, The Move had a string of hits in England in the late 60s. And they also had an ambitious manager with a taste for pulling unusual publicity stunts, like the one that backfired back in 68. He had sent out hundreds of copies of a publicity postcard featuring a caricature of the Prime Minister. Now, we spoke with the former drummer for The Move, Bev Bevan, and he told us that he and the rest of the guys in the band never saw the drawing. But apparently, a lot of other people did. And one copy of the card found its way into the hands of the Prime Minister, Harold Wilson himself. And he was so offended by the drawing that he took The Move to court. And he won his suit. And the settlement awarded to the Prime Minister was a heavy one. It cost The Move all their royalties from their hit at the time, which was at number 2 on the British charts. Well, Bev Bevan left The Move in the early 70s, and along with two other former members, formed the Electric Light Orchestra. And this week, ELO is at number 29 with their current hit, I'm Alive.

after 2 weeks at number 16, I'm Alive from the soundtrack of Xanadu by the Electric Light Orchestra falls to number 29 in the countdown. I'm Casey Kasem, and the countdown continues. Number 28. This song debuted 2 weeks ago at 36. Last week, a big move to 30. This week to 28. Benny Mardones and Into the Night.

0: Number 28 in popularity, Benny Mardones sent his first chart single on American Top 40, moving up two notches, is Into the Night. 27 big hits to number one and counting them down.
1: Casey's.
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0: American Top 40 is heard in the 50 states and around the world every week on great radio stations like WETB, Johnson City, Tennessee, WFJA, Sanford, North Carolina, and WNBC, New York, New York. The Commodore's latest hit, Old Fashioned Love, climbs two notches to 27.

The Commodores at number 27, third week on the chart with Old Fashioned Love. In his 9 years of charting, Boz Scaggs has hit the top 40 five times. In 1976, he had It's Over and Lowdown. In 77, Lido Shuffle. And so far this year, Breakdown Dead Ahead and his latest hit, climbing five notches to number 26, JoJo. Here's Boz Scaggs.

0: big mover on American Top 40, Boz Skaggs from 31 to 26 with his latest call, JoJo. Coming up, a long-distance dedication from a girl in New York to the woman who adopted her and her two brothers.
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0: Every week, we count down the most popular songs in America as determined by the official Billboard survey of radio airplay and record sales. And according to that survey, Take a Little Rhythm climbs three notches to number 25 this week. Here's Ollie Thompson.

Written, sung, and co-produced by newcomer Ollie Thompson from Glasgow, Scotland. He's at number 25, third week on the chart with Take a Little Rhythm. This is Casey on American Top 40 in Hollywood. The purpose of our long-distance dedications is to share a feeling that's expressed best by a song. Like the thoughts in this letter from a girl in Smithtown, New York. She writes, "Dear Casey, my name is Holly, and I'm 15 and a half years old. My mother adopted me and my two brothers. I've always felt something special for my mother. Don't get me wrong, I love my father deeply, but it's not like the feeling a girl has towards her mother. She raised us from poor, homeless children, taught us life's good and bad points, and helped us through bad breaks. She was always there to lean on. Her shoulder was always there to cry on, and it still is. Now she's in Arizona with a sick aunt. We don't know when she'll be back. It may take weeks. So I'd like to dedicate the song, You Make Me Feel Brand New, to my mother. Because whenever a crisis comes up, she's always there to make somebody feel that there's someone who cares. Thank you very much. Signed, Holly." Okay, Holly, here's your long-distance dedication.

0: From 1974, that's You Make Me Feel Brand New by the Stylistics, a long-distance dedication from Holly in Smithtown, New York, to her adoptive mother. American Top 40's mailing address is Post Office Box 2000, Hollywood, California. Our zip code is 90028. And the countdown continues. KC Coast to
1: Coast. Someone had a birthday.
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0: I'm Casey Kasem. We've mentioned that Mickey Gilley's current hit, Stand By Me, is the fourth remake of the same Top 40 hit. It was a hit for Benny King, Spider Turner, and John Lennon. This week, let's hear a bit of John Lennon's version right next to Mickey Gilley's. Here from 1975, the beginning of John Lennon's Stand By Me.

Mickey Gilley, country star with his first pop hit at number 24, fifth week on the chart, and it's called Stand By Me. A listener in California writes in to ask what woman's name has been used the most times in the titles of top 40 songs. Well, interestingly, the four most popular names all end with the letter Y. Sally, Ruby, Judy, and Mary. We'll find out which appeared the most in just a few minutes. Every week, American Top 40 is heard in the 50 states and around the world on great radio stations like WFMO, Fairmont, North Carolina, WFNN, Escanaba, Michigan, and 2CA, Canberra, Australia. Pete Townsend of The Who climbs two notches this week to number 23 with Let My Love Open the Door.

Pete Townsend's fourth week on the chart, moving up 2 to 23 with Let My Love Open the Door. This is Casey on American Top 40 in Hollywood. And now, let's answer that question about women's names in the top 40. It comes in from Sue Drooley in Durham, California. And Sue says that we've answered many questions about names in the titles of hits in the top 40. With that in mind, Sue would like to know, what woman's name has appeared in the most top 40 song titles in the rock era? Well, there are four women's names that have appeared more than five times in top 40 song titles, Sue. There's Judy, which appears in five different song titles, including Judy's Turn to Cry and Sweet Judy Blue Eyes. Then both Sally and Ruby appear in the titles of six different songs, including Long Tall Sally and Mustang Sally and Ruby Baby and Ruby Tuesday. But the woman's name that appeared in the most top 40 song titles? Well, it's just plain Mary, which has appeared in 10 different song titles, including Along Comes Mary, Proud Mary, and Take a Message to Mary. There's your answer, Sue. Mary is the woman's name that appears in the most top 40 song titles in the rock era. Thanks for writing, Sue. Now on with a countdown. Number 22. From their album Duke, here's Genesis at number 22 with Misunderstanding.

Genesis is the name of the group, the three-man group at number 22, their sixth week on the chart with Misunderstanding. Now, from the AT40 archives. Another of the number one songs of the 60s, and we're up to August 1960. This was the 11th number one single of the 60s, Itsy Bitsy Teeny Weeny Yellow Polka Dot Bikini by Brian Hyland.

0: That was Brian Hyland with Itsy Bitsy Teeny Weeny Yellow Polka Dot Bikini, Billboard's 11th number one single of the 60s. I'm Casey Kasem. This is American Top 40 in Hollywood. We're counting down the week's 40 biggest hit singles, and we're 21 big hits away from the number one song in the land. We'll continue in a moment, so stay right where you are.
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0: And the countdown continues now on American Top 40 with the 21 hottest hits in the USA still to come. I'm Casey Kasem, and on we go.
18: Number 21.
0: This week, Jermaine Jackson falls 12 notches to number 21 with his recent number one soul and number 9 pop hit. Let's get serious.

at number 21 in popularity, last week at number 9, Jermaine Jackson and Let's Get Serious. This is Casey on AT40 in Hollywood, and you know, I've noticed that all four of Miko Minardo's hits have a common denominator. There was his medley from Star Wars, the theme from Close Encounters, themes from The Wizard of Oz, and currently his medley from The Empire Strikes Back. All of them from motion picture scores. He just may be the chart king of movie music. We'll check it out. Miko moves up to number 20 this week with Empire Strikes Back.

Chico at number 20 in the countdown with Empire Strikes Back medley. This is Casey on American Top 40 in Hollywood. Whatever happened to the last white solo singer to hit number one on the soul chart? She did that 17 years ago with this song. My update on Leslie Gore is coming up.

You're listening to the biggest pop hits in America by the biggest pop stars in the world. Billboard ranks them, we count them down on American Top 40. I'm Casey Kasem. We're up to number 19 now, and it's by Joe Walsh, his fifth solo single. I say solo because Joe's had hit records as a member of the Eagles. This one's called All Night Long.

Joe Walsh at number 19, moving up two on American Top 40 with All Night Long. Well, now let's find out whatever happened to the last white solo singer to hit number one on the soul chart, the pretty strawberry blonde from Tenafly, New Jersey. It was 17 years ago that a teenage high school student named Leslie Gore made a big splash with her first chart single, a song called It's My Party. And not only did it go to number one on the pop chart, it also hit the top spot on the soul chart, something no other white solo singer has done since. That first hit, produced by Quincy Jones, propelled Leslie Gore to stardom overnight. But Leslie was no one-hit wonder. She followed It's My Party with 10 more top 40 hits, like You Don't Own Me, Judy's Turn to Cry, and She's a Fool. But Leslie Gore was no fool. Even though she kept turning out hits, she stayed in school. And she went on to get a degree in literature from exclusive Sarah Lawrence College. After college, Leslie tried an acting career for a while, playing roles on The Donna Reed Show and even Batman. And she also performed in several stage musicals. Then, a few years ago, Leslie Gore returned to pop music, singing in nightclubs and writing songs. Today, Leslie Gore lives in Manhattan, and if you want to hear what her songs sound like these days, you can find a couple of them being performed in the hit movie Fame. And that's my update on Leslie Gore. And as an AT40 extra, here's Leslie's biggest hit from 1963, It's My Party.

0: number one song and an American Top 40 extra from 1963. Leslie Gore with It's My Party. And the countdown continues.
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0: I'm Casey Kasem. There are 6 remakes in this week's countdown, and here's one of them. It's a remake of a 1967 hit by the Spencer Davis Group called Gimme Some Lovin'. With their version, here are the Blues Brothers.

0: The Blues Brothers at number 18 in our survey on American Top 40. Gimme Some Lovin'. I'm Casey Kasem.
1: Number 17.
0: The man who wrote this next song and who also sings it, Christopher Cross, leaves no doubt about his love for the sea and for sailing. And people must be getting his message because his record, Sailing, climbed 6 notches to number 17 this week. He sings, "If the wind is right, you can find the joy of innocence again. The canvas can do miracles."

0: Christopher Cross has one of the two hottest records in the countdown, moving up six notches this week to number 17. His hit song is Sailing. You know, sometimes for a new band, the hardest thing for the musicians to agree on is what to call themselves. And that's how it was for a band in this week's countdown, until they turned on the TV and saw the perfect name written on a barroom wall in an old Western called Dodge City. Details coming up.
1: The hits from coast to coast, American.
0: We're counting down the most popular songs in the country from Racine to Killeen, from Stanton to Canton. Climbing two notches to number 16 on American Top 40, Kenny Rogers with Love the World Away.

number 16 in our countdown of the 40 biggest hits in the USA, moving up two notches with Love the World Away. That was Kenny Rogers. I'm Casey Kasem. AT40 originates in Hollywood. You know, sometimes for a new band, the toughest thing for the members to agree on is what to call themselves. Dozens of names are suggested, and not one of them satisfies everybody. And that's how it was for a band in this week's countdown when they formed back in the early 70s. The band's guitarist, Vince Gill, told us that this group spent weeks tossing names around, but none of them stuck. Then one day, while the band members were sitting in a bar room in Cincinnati, still discussing what to name themselves, an old movie came on the bar's television set. It was a film from 1939 starring Errol Flynn and Olivia de Havilland called Dodge City. So the band put aside their arguing for a while and started paying attention to the action on screen. Dodge City was a rough-and-tumble place filled with desperados, and the town's citizens were trying to clean the place up. The women folk in the town wanted to close down the saloons, and to do that, they organized themselves into a group called the Pure Prairie League. Well, when those women in the movie marched into the Dodge City Saloon and put up a sign with their name on it, Vince Gill told us it hit all five guys in the band at the same time. They had found their name. And that's how the nameless band from Southern Ohio became the Pure Prairie League. This week, they're at number 15 in our survey with their second top 40 single, Let Me Love You Tonight.

0: The Pure Prairie League, after a couple of weeks at number 10 on American Top 40, fall to 15 in the countdown with Let Me Love You Tonight. 14 big hits to number one and counting them down.
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0: Jim Carnes sings the old Smokey Robinson and the Miracles hit from 1967, written by Smokey, called More Love. This week, it's at number 14. We're counting them down on American Top 40.
1: Number 13.
0: The Charlie Daniels Band has been together since way back in 1971 when they were first put together in Nashville, Tennessee. Their current hit is their fourth Top 40 song at number 13, In America.

0: The Charlie Daniels Band at number 13, moving up a notch, fifth week on the chart with In America. There's an English supergroup in the countdown that many people predicted would never last. And they've lasted longer than any other act that was part of the British pop invasion. Their 31st Top 40 hit is coming up.
1: It's from coast to coast, American Top 40.
0: AT40 originates in Hollywood. I'm Casey Kasem. Singer-songwriter Carole King climbs a notch to number 12 with her remake of a song she wrote for the Chiffons in the early 60s, One Fine Day.

number 12 in our countdown, moving up a notch with One Fine Day. Now on American Top 40, we're up to the latest smash by the longevity champs among English rock groups. In a lot of ways, this five-man band were the punk rockers of the mid-60s. They were defiant and rebellious. They dressed grubby and acted raunchy. A lot of people wish that they'd just go away. And their fans loved every bit of negative reaction they generated. This controversial group first hit the American charts only a few months after the Beatles. And during the early years of their career, they were only slightly overshadowed by the Fab Foursome, but they never earned the universal love that came to the Beatles. One English newspaper ran this group's picture with a caption that asked, "Would you let your sister go out with one of them?" And Englishman Geoffrey Cannon, editor of the BBC's official publication, wrote of them, "They're perverted, outrageous, violent, repulsive, ugly, tasteless, incoherent, a travesty. And that's what's good about them." End of quote. Well, from all reports, 16 years of continuous superstardom and continuous criticism haven't spoiled the Rolling Stones. They're still outrageous, and they laugh about it every day on their way to the bank. Here's the longest-lived English band on the American charts, climbing six notches to number 11 with their latest, Emotional Rescue.

Rolling Stones cooking along with a song at number 11, moving up 6 notches this week. 4 weeks on the chart, already at number 11 with Emotional Rescue. Now from the AT40 archives. Another of the number one songs of the 60s. And we're up to August 1960. This was the 12th number one single of the 60s. It's Now or Never by Elvis Presley.

0: In our weekly review of all the number one songs of the 60s from the AT40 archives of August 1960, that was Elvis Presley with It's Now or Never, Billboard's 12th number one single of the 60s. This is Casey Kasem in Hollywood, counting down the most popular songs in the USA on American Top 40. We're 10 big hits away from the number one song in the land, and we'll continue the countdown in a moment.
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13: 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It's a song that would become a triple crown in Billboard, hitting number one on the R&B chart, the dance chart, and the Hot 100. This is Diana Ross with Up

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2: 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Proud to have you with us. I'm Casey Kasem, and we're doing our weekly survey of the most popular records in the USA. Number 10. Dropping two notches this week is The Rose, brilliantly written by Amanda McBroom and beautifully sung by Bette Midler. Some

Bette Midler at number 10 on American Top 40, falling two notches with The Rose. This is Casey on AT40 in Hollywood. By international agreement, the letters SOS are a universal distress signal, usually interpreted in English to mean save our ship. But by internal agreement among the 8 members of a group based in Atlanta, Georgia, the letters stand for Sound of Success. Moving up two notches to number 9, here's the SOS band with their first hit, Take Your

0: 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Coming up, a long-distance dedication from a girl in North Carolina to a boy who drives a silver Toyota with a dent on the driver's side.
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0: I'm Casey Kasem. There are 17 male soloists in the countdown this week. Here's one of them, climbing 4 notches to number 8, Rocky Burnett with Tired of Toeing the Line.

Rocky Burnett at number 8, first week in the top 10 with his first chart single called Tired of Toeing the Line. Well, now on American Top 40, we're up to our long-distance dedication. This is from a girl in North Carolina, and she writes, Dear Casey, my name is Sandy. I'm 19 years old. Over the past years, I've seen many hard times, but they didn't bother me because I always had my boyfriend. He was my first love, and he meant everything to me. But he left me for another woman, and then the whole world seemed to crash in on me. I felt that no one cared for me, so in my despair, I took a drug overdose to end all the pain. I awoke 2 days later at a nearby hospital in intensive care after being in a coma. After that experience, my life slowly began to change. I found that there were a lot of people who really did care about me. I started modeling and was asked out by many really nice men, but I refused all their offers because of the memory of my old boyfriend. I thought there would never be another man who could make me forget about him, but I soon found out differently. During a vacation at Myrtle Beach, South Carolina, I met Kerry. He looked just like Rod Stewart, but he had a blonde mustache. He drove a silver Toyota Corolla with the driver's side dented. He was from Dayton, Ohio. I spent only a short time with him, but they were the greatest moments in my life. He made me forget all about my old boyfriend. It was love at first sight, and I'll never forget it. But it had to come to an end. He was leaving for Ohio in the morning. We only had time for a kiss, and he was gone. Casey, please dedicate You're In My Heart to Kerry, because he will always be in my heart and soul. Okay, Sandy, here's your long-distance dedication.

0: From 1978, that's Rod Stewart with You're In My Heart, a long-distance dedication from Sandy in North Carolina to Carrie, the boy who will always be in her heart. I'm Casey Kasem, and the countdown continues on American Top 40. Casey's Coast to Coast.
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0: Every week, American Top 40 is heard in the 50 states and around the world on great radio stations like WFOX, Gainesville, Georgia, WHVL, Hendersonville, North Carolina, and WGRD, Grand Rapids, Michigan. Newcomer Robbie Dupree has spent 13 weeks in the countdown and 6 of those weeks in the top 10. This week, he slips a notch to number 7 with Steal Away.

Robbie Dupree's Steal Away, this week at number 7 in the countdown, falling a notch. Recently, Paul McCartney explained to writer Paul Gambaccini just how he created his huge hit song, Coming Up. He said that when he sat down to write the song, he had no idea of what it would sound like, except for the drum beat. McCartney said that after that, it was, quote, very much like sitting down with lumps of clay. You put one down and then put another down, and it starts to make itself into a face or something. In this case, it made itself into the song Coming Up. End of quote. At number 6, here's Paul McCartney and Wings.

0: Paul McCartney and Wings at number 6 with the former number 1 song titled Coming Up. Listen to this. When you smile at me. That song from 1958 was the biggest hit in the career of the only twins to ever hit the top 40 as a duo. Details are coming up.
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0: I'm Casey Kasem, holding steady at number 5 for the second week. Here are the Manhattans with Shining Star.

0: Second week at number 5 on American Top 40, Shining Star by the Manhattans. 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
1: When you smile at me, well, I know our love will always be.
0: That song was the biggest hit in the career of the only twins to ever hit the top 40 in the rock era as a duo. Now, over the years, there have been several other sets of twins who have hit the top 40 as members of groups, like the superstar twins Robin and Morris Gibb of the Bee Gees, and John and Chuck Panozzo of the band Styx. But the only top 40 duo made up of twins hit in 1958. The Kalin twins, who first hit the chart with that song you heard a moment ago called When. Herb and Harold Kalin hit with that song when they were 19 years old, and they went all the way to number 5. They followed When with a second big hit called Forget Me Not. That went to number 12. The Kalin twins never hit the top 40 again after that, but those songs clearly established them as the only twins to ever hit the 40 as a duo. And by the way, today the twins both live in the Washington, D.C. area where they work as probation officers. Another page from the AT40 Book of Records, and the countdown continues.
1: Number 4.
0: At number 4 for the second week in a row.

0: The Spinners with Cupid and I've Loved You for a Long Time. That medley rests at number 4 for the second week in a row. The three biggest hits in the USA are coming right up.
1: Casey's Coast to Coast American Top 40.
0: I'm Casey Kasem, and we're up to the three most popular songs in the land. First, let's take a look at the tops of the other Billboard charts. At number 1 on the Soul chart, Take Your Time by the SOS Band. At number 1 on the Country chart, Barroom Buddies by Merle Haggard and Clint Eastwood. And at number 1 on the album chart, Emotional Rescue by the Rolling Stones. Meanwhile, back at the pop chart, we're up to the song at number 3, Little Genie by Elton John.

0: Elton John at number 3, second week in a row on American Top 40 with Little Genie. There's a man in our countdown who got his nickname and his first Top 40 hit from a song he wrote about his days as a cocktail lounge piano player in a small L.A. bar. He was so ashamed then of what he was doing, he used a phony name to hide himself. Details and his first number one record are coming up.
1: The hits from coast to coast.
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0: On their way to number three, those are the Pointer Sisters with He's So Shy, a classic American Top 40 extra from 1980.
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2: I'm Casey Kasem. Look at this. Olivia Newton-John leaps from number 7 to number 2. And for a move within the top 10, those 5 notches are a lot. They're magic.

Olivia Newton-John with the second most popular song in the USA, Magic. Now we're up to the number one song in America. It's by a man whose first hit song was about a part of his life he was so embarrassed by that he used a phony name, Bill Martin. Today, this singer-songwriter is a superstar. But 9 years ago in New York, his career wasn't going too well. His first recording contract had just gone down the tubes. He was nearly broke, and he felt like he had to get away from it all. So he went to Los Angeles and found himself a job in a cocktail bar that catered to an older conservative crowd. And the songs they wanted to hear were standards like Lady Be Good and Tea for Two. Well, he wanted to keep bill collectors off his back, and he didn't want his friends to know what he was doing for a living. So he played that cocktail lounge for a year under the made-up name of Bill Martin. A few years later, when his career had taken an upswing, he turned his experiences as a cocktail pianist into a song called Piano Man. And that song became Billy Joel's first top 40 single. And Piano Man became his nickname. This week, Piano Man Billy Joel, a long way from those cocktail lounges, is literally at the top of the heap. He's in his second week at number one with the first number one song of his career. Here's Billy Joel with the most popular song in the land. It's still rock and roll to me.

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1: For the second week in a row, the number one song in the USA, Billy Joel's It's Still Rock and Roll to Me. And there you have them, the 40 most popular records determined by Billboard magazine for the week ending July 26, 1980. American Top 40s produced in Hollywood by Watermark Incorporated. Executive producer, Tom Rounds. Producer, Don Bastani. I'm Casey Kasem. Join me next week, and again, we'll count down the 40 most popular songs in the USA. Till then, keep your feet in the ground and keep reaching for the stars. 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
2: 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Special thanks to Kalila Dawkins, Rob Durkee, Pete Battistini, Scott Lakefield, Mike Savage, Michael Cross, Dave Nunez, and of course, the legend where the countdown began, Casey Kasem.
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Portland's classic hits, 106.7 The Eagle and Scott Tom. Well, did you see any of it last night? The World Naked Bike Ride. Thousands of bike riders, a lot of which were nude. Usually happens twice a year, but it's over for another year, so make a note of it. If you get on the bike today, you've got to be wearing clothes. 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
1: 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They're coming Veterans Memorial Coliseum on September 19th, and I will have your tickets. 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

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Nice to have you here. I want to remind you to wake up each weekday morning at 9 a.m. with Morning Motivation and my buddy Bob Howard. He gets you up and moving with a combination of upbeat classic hits and words of positivity that will get your

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Free never sounded so

thank you for spending some time with us on your Sunday afternoon. I'm Scott Tom on 106.7 The Eagle. Well, last night we had the World Naked Bike Ride. Today is the last day of the Mermaid Festival. Okay, it's not a naked bike ride, but it is a mermaid festival. It's going on down at Waterfront Park. Here's John.

0: Portland's Classic Hits, 106.7 The Eagle. And Scott, Tom, I'm sure by now you've heard that the sad news about Craig Walker, Portland's favorite radio personality. We all know him, we all love him, and he passed away earlier this week. It was such a shock and unexpected, although he did have some health issues. Stacy and Mike on his alma mater, K103, they're going to do a special tribute to Craig Walker tomorrow morning. Again, 7 a.m., they're going to have some of his co-workers and friends on the air. I'll be on the air in the 7 o'clock hour. And they're going to open up the phones and let you call and share your little story about Craig, too. That's tomorrow morning at 7 a.m. on K103. Keep it here. War and Lowrider next on The Eagle.
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Hey, it's Scott Tom here on 106.7 The Eagle. You got to love this weather. Beautiful today with a high near 79, 81 and sunny tomorrow. Right now it's 74 with Whitesnake on The Eagle.

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0: Portland's classic hits, 106.7 The Eagle and Scott Tom. Well, this sounds too good to be true. A Massachusetts senator, they're proposing the new fun agenda. Now, this would be a series of policy changes that are designed to boost nightlife, entertainment, and outdoor recreation in the state. The proposal includes measures such as allowing happy hour, extending last call, and making public drinking districts that is permanent. Wow. And the plan also suggests capping the resale price of concert tickets to make them more affordable, as well as offering micro grants to help artists and performers host gigs. And then we woke up from that dream, right?
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Hey, it's Scott Tom here. You know, KC of KC and the Sunshine Band still performing on tour. Many great hits like Get Down Tonight, I'm Your Boogeyman, Shake, Shake, Shake, and so many more. And good for him, you know, he's gained some pounds, lost some hair, but this

Glad you got some time to join us this afternoon. I want to remind you, we're giving away Journey concert tickets all this week, Monday through Friday, in the 3 o'clock hour. 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

0: Portland's Classic Hits, 106.7 The Eagle, and Scott Tom, keep it here. 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

0: 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Hey, I'm Scott Tom. Thank you so much for spending part of your Sunday with us. I do appreciate you being here, and I invite you to hang out with me all week, 3 to 7, Monday through Friday. And by the way, all this week, I'll be giving away Journey concert tickets in the 3 o'clock hour. 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

106.7 The Eagle, Portland's classic hit. So anybody who was new to the area yesterday got a little bit of a shock with the World Naked Bike Ride. That happened last night. For longtime Portlanders, it was just another Saturday night. 106.7 The Eagle.

106.7 The Eagle, Portland's classic hit. So yeah, big win for the Timbers last night, but it was bittersweet because Felipe Mora, one of our star players, has decided to go back to Chile. So it was his last game with the Timbers. He's the guy who scored both goals, too. It's 106.7 The Eagle.

0: 106.7 The Eagle, Portland's Classic Hits. Court in here with you. So tomorrow morning, 6 a.m., your next chance to score $1,000. Bob Howard is going to have another keyword for you. When you hear that keyword, enter it over at 1067theeagle.com. You can score $1,000 that you could use on some bills, on some gas, maybe a vacation, whatever. But that keyword, next one, coming up tomorrow morning, 6 a.m.
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It's 106.7 The Eagle, Portland's classic hits. Court in here with you. The Rolling Stones have a new album out. It is called Foreign Tongues. It is their 25th album and is currently sitting at number one on Billboard's top album sales chart. Here's some old Stones.

0: It's 106.7 The Eagle, Portland's classic hits. Court in here with you. Oh, scary for 49ers fans. Kyle Shanahan, the head coach for the 49ers, apparently got in a car crash. He's okay, but pretty banged up. Apparently, he broke his nose and multiple ribs, sustained a severe concussion, and received over 40 stitches as a result of the crash. So, pretty banged up.
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7: 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These are the stories you haven't heard, the kind you'll end up telling someone else. Like the time Paul

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0: On August 4th, 1962, Marilyn Monroe died. 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